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3: Well, we have reached the halfway point in our countdown. Thanks for being with me today. I hope you enjoyed that first half. You know, we had three songs that held steady and everything else pretty much was on the rise. But here's what you can expect in the top 10. Two tracks, they didn't move at all. Three of them slid down and five are making a climb. So what do you think? Are we gearing up for a new number one song maybe? Or are we going to be celebrating a sixth consecutive week for It Really Is Amazing Grace? You're going to have to stick around and find out.
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3: Well, her Left It in the River tour starts in just a few weeks here in the U.S., and several dates, they're already sold out. Here's Jamie McDonald with Ain't No

We are Messengers, Faith, Hope, Love. This is Vision Across Australia. Welcome for a Saturday. It's Chris Gray taking you through the afternoon. Now, Aidan Grant, a well-known radio host, and he's in the hot seat today on Songs That Changed You with his wife, Lee. And you're going to hear a side of Aidan that you've never heard before, nervousness. He's going to share how Reliant K gave him permission to be himself at a time when he didn't feel like he fitted in the church or the world. We're going to hear more of that next here on Vision Christian Radio. Good afternoon.

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0: New music for Leanna Crawford, who is married to former NBA player Cody Zeller, who played, of course, for the Charlotte Hornets, Portland Trail Blazers, Miami Heat, and New Orleans Pelicans. So I didn't know that. I didn't know she was married to Cody Zeller. You learn something new every day, don't you? 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

What a duo, hey? Toby Mac and CC Winans, Oh My Soul, Psalm 103 here on Vision Christian Radio. And just a heads up, tonight, in about an hour and a half from now, Aussie Exports for King & Country are going to be taking over the V180 simulcast here on Vision for 2 hours. Joel and Luke, don't miss it. 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It's on tonight. Tune in to the V180 simulcast here on Vision in about an hour and a half from now. In the meantime, Matt Maher. New music. This is Gonna Be All Right.

0: A great opening for the Worship Hour tonight. Welcome. It's Chris here and Planet Shakers with Unto You. Coming up, we've got Clint Brown, also Christian Stanfield. But up next, here on the Worship Hour, we're going to get into some great worship from Phil Wickham, Holy Forever. This is a new day.
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Mel with you today, and we have a very special happening today with For King and Country. They are taking over V180. They're going to be playing a whole heap of tracks from their brand new album, Most Beautiful Colors. They're going to go through every song, explain how they put it together. This is exclusive, and it is going to be amazing. It is happening next hour, so do not miss out. We'll find out all about this one. You'll hear from Joel and Luke Smallbone themselves right here on V180. Until then, we've got a whole heap of your favourites with Brisbane artist Ethan Beer. Talk for the stones, my heart won't break, won't shatter. We'll find out how he came to work with Joe L. Barnes from Elevation Worship on the way. But right now, Toowoomba artist loving all this Aussie talent, Joel Hunt with Nathan Plumridge. It's back to you right here at V180 with Mel.

He jumped up three spots to land there at number three. It's John Reddick with Holding on 20 The Countdown magazine. Well, Micah Tyler, he is holding steady in this spot with his song called Perfectly. Number

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3: Hello, my name is Leah and welcome to Songs That Changed You. This is episode 100. Our guest today is from Geelong. Let me introduce you to him in order of importance. He is a very loving husband, a dad of two boys, and always finding ways to make them laugh or use their cutlery correct. He is a Lego lover, a CD collector, a gig groover, a man that used to have brown hair. He is in his final year of his 30s and is particularly fond of caramel things, detests coffee, soup, and people that chew with their mouth open. Have I left anything out, Aiden?
4: Yeah, no, everything is covered. Yeah, hello.
3: Yeah. I think I did leave some things out. Like, you do have some involvement in radio and you do have a faith. Is that right?
4: Correct on both accounts. Faith was first, but I have been in radio for 15 years, I think, roughly. But, yeah, my faith came much, much before that.
3: So what made you make this podcast?
4: You, I think.
3: Yay, I get credit.
4: So I was working on Christian radio. I did a drive show in Adelaide called Aiden in the Arvo, and I was challenged to push my content a little bit more faith-based. I was big on creating things for families and interactive for everyone in the car. But I probably didn't push towards Jesus as much as my content director, my boss, would have liked. So it was suggested that I come up with a little bit more faith-based content. And you had the idea that I like talking about music. I also like talking about faith and hearing people's stories, but I often get a bit bored when it's a lecture that you might hear on a Sunday morning. And so the way to sort of capture the attention of listeners and myself really was to combine faith and music together.
3: Yeah, and it has grown to be so much more than that, but it is at its heart pointing to people towards Jesus.
4: Yeah.
3: And I love the stories that have been shared. I listen every week and often give my guest suggestions to you.
4: Yeah, a lot of people love to throw out guest suggestions of these big, lofty people that I'm never going to be able to get on, but I see them, I hear them, I appreciate
3: Brooke Fraser. I'm calling out to you. Well, there's a few that we're dying to have on here, but some of my favourites have been your friends. Like, I love Pete.
4: Pete Court, yeah.
3: Yeah, when he talked about, like, his heart issue, like, his health concerns and what his story around that. That was, like, really impacting. And Nicole's is also one of my other favourites, your sister.
4: My sister, yes. Mm-hmm. A lot of people have said that that one was one of their favourites. And yours as well, Leah.
3: Well, thank you. That was our first one. And it was just, like, a practice, really, to it see was if this thing works.
4: Yeah, the pilot episode that got released because it was so good.
3: Now, normally you're not very nervous when you record these episodes. How are you feeling today when the desk has been flipped and I'm in control and you're being asked the questions?
4: I am somebody that lives in control. When I do my radio show, I'm the one that presses the buttons. I'm the one that always drives our family around. There's little things that I have manipulated within my life to make sure I am always in control. So, no, I don't love this. I don't know where it's going. I couldn't prep for it. I did some prep, but I don't even know if that's going to pop up. I have no idea what you're going to ask me. So, I don't love that.
3: Yeah, we might give you some empathy for your guests a bit then.
4: Maybe. Yeah.
3: And I have been sort of, I would say, what's the right word? Hassled. All week going, have you prepared, Leah? Are you ready? Are you ready for this? Are you prepared? You know it's Tuesday. You remember to come in at 11? Like, what? How many times did you remind me this morning?
4: True. Well, I do a lot of prep. You might think that I just throw out the same sort of questions every week, but I don't. Like, I really research into each guest.

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2: 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Instead of obeying God, Saul bargained with him. The big lesson? Bucking God's authority results in painful consequences. 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
3: Let me begin this message today by asking you a few direct questions. Has the Lord clearly led you to do something, and yet you are now saying no, or not now? Maybe you're trying to bargain with God, substituting something else in place of His direct advice. Is there within you a stubborn spirit that causes you to rebel or argue or fight back, even though you know it's against God's leading? Let me tell you a true story. King Saul was like that. His willful defiance against God's commands cost Saul dearly. He developed a deceitful technique of hiding his disobedience behind the masks of lies and rationalization and blame. Let's not go there. The very best proof of our love for the Lord is our obedience to Him, nothing more and nothing less. My Bible is open to that sad story of King Saul. It's been recorded in 1 Samuel chapter 15. Listen as I read from the New Living Translation, beginning at verse 1. "One day Samuel said to Saul, 'It was the Lord who told me to anoint you as king of His people, Israel.' Now listen to this message from the Lord. This is what the Lord of heaven's armies has declared. I have decided to settle accounts with the nation of Amalek for opposing Israel when they came from Egypt. Now go and completely destroy the entire Amalekite nation, men, women, children, babies, cattle, sheep, goats, camels, and donkeys.' So Saul mobilized his army at Telaim. There were 200,000 soldiers from Israel and 10,000 men from Judah. Then Saul and his army went to a town of the Amalekites and lay in wait in the valley. Saul sent this warning to the Kenites: 'Move away from where the Amalekites live, or you will die with them. For you showed kindness to all the people of Israel when they came up from Egypt.' So the Kenites packed up and left. Then Saul slaughtered the Amalekites from Havilah all the way to Shur, east of Egypt. He captured Agag, the Amalekite king, but completely destroyed everyone else. Saul and his men spared Agag's life and kept the best of the sheep

0: and goats, the cattle and fat calves, and the lambs. Everything, in fact, that appealed to them. They destroyed only what was worthless or of poor quality. Then the Lord said to Samuel, "I'm sorry that I ever made Saul king, for he has not been loyal to me and has refused to obey my command." Samuel was so deeply moved when he heard this that he cried out to the Lord all night. Early the next morning, Samuel went to find Saul. Someone told him, "Saul went to the town of Carmel to set up a monument to himself. Then he went on to Gilgal." When Samuel finally found him, Saul greeted him cheerfully. "May the Lord bless you," he said. "I have carried out the Lord's command." "Then what is all the bleating of sheep and goats and the lowing of cattle I hear?" Samuel demanded. "It's true that the army spared the best of the sheep, goats, and cattle," Saul admitted, "but they are going to sacrifice them to the Lord your God. We have destroyed everything else." Verse 22, but Samuel replied, "What is more pleasing to the Lord, your burnt offerings and sacrifices, or your obedience to his voice?" "Listen, obedience is better than sacrifice, and submission is better than offering the fat of rams. Rebellion is as sinful as witchcraft, and stubbornness as bad as worshiping idols. So because you have rejected the command of the Lord, he has rejected you as king." Then Saul admitted to Samuel, "Yes, I have sinned. I have disobeyed your instructions and the Lord's command, for I was afraid of the people and did what they demanded. But now please forgive my sin and come back with me so that I may worship the Lord." But Samuel replied, "I will not go back with you. Since you have rejected the Lord's command, he has rejected you as king of Israel."
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2: Question authority. Those two words sound simply like a bumper sticker, but the longer we live these days, the more we are realizing that those two words have become the motto of our nation. Question authority. No longer is the voice of the parent the authority of the home. No longer is the voice of the teacher the authority of the classroom. No longer is there respect for the cop on the corner or a person with gray hair because of his age or her age. Now we question authority. Not even the President of the United States carries much clout. We question his authority. And God help the husband who puts down his foot and says with a frown to his wife, "That's enough, dear." Question authority has taken the place of such simple lines as, "Yes, sir," or, "Thank you. I really needed to hear that." Or, "You know, you're dead right. I'm wrong." Ours is a talk back, fight back, answer back, get back generation. Instead of a teachable spirit and a humble heart, our society now stands with a curled lip and a defiant look that says, "Back, that's enough." If you question that, then you probably haven't reprimanded an employee lately in your firm. You probably haven't visited the average classroom of the school. not just junior high or senior high, but elementary. Now, when we trace this back, you and I realize it goes back to the home. It is there that the seeds are dropped that grow into a rebellious spirit. It is there that we develop the habit of resisting and defying authority. These things that I'm going to read you may shock you, and if they do, that simply proves that you are out of touch with our times. Straight Talk to Men and Their Wives, written by a friend of mine, Jim Dobson, deals with a man and his authority. In that particular chapter, he writes, "Children who are permitted to rule their bewildered parents are among the most frustrated creatures in God's universe." Nevertheless, the theorists of our day have somehow concluded that what these kids need is freedom from adult leadership. Authority, even when it is permeated with love, is perceived as harmful to children. That incredible concept has given birth to a powerful political force operating within the Children's Rights Movement, otherwise called CRM. Their objectives are outlined in a Child's Bill of Rights, originally written by Dr. Richard Farson and paraphrased as follows. There are 10 of them. 1. Children should have the right to make all their own decisions. CRM advocates consider this to be the fundamental right on which all others stand. 2. Children of any age should have the right to live where they choose. For example, if a 3-year-old boy decided to move in with a candy-buying neighbor, his parents would be legally prohibited from bringing him home. No kidding. 3. Children of any age should have the right to vote and be involved in any decisions that affect their lives, whether governmental, ecclesiastical, educational, medical, or familial. 4. Children should have access to any information that is available to adults. No pornography or violence could be shielded from a child. 5. Children should be permitted to engage in any sexual activity that is legal for their parents. If a 15-year-old boy elected to bring home a playmate to spend the night with, his parents could only step aside and watch them shut the bedroom door. An 8-year-old girl could pleasure an adult male with no legal implication for either generation, provided the consent was, quote, mutual. 6. Children of any age should be totally responsible for their own educational pursuits, free to quit school or attend only when convenient. 7. Children should have their physical environment constructed to fit their size instead of asking them to adapt to the world of adults. 8. Children should never be spanked under any circumstances, whether at school or at home. 9. Children should be guaranteed the same system of justice that now applies to adults. No minor disciplinary action could occur at school, for example, until the child was tried, faced by his accusers, informed of the evidence against him, and pronounced guilty by a jury of his peers. 10. Children of any age should be permitted to join a labor union, seek employment, receive equal pay for equal work, sign legal contracts, manage all of their own money, and be financially independent. Dobson adds, they don't wish merely to weaken parental authority. They want to kill it once for all. No, sir, you cannot require your 8-year-old to go to school or live at home or feed the dog or attend church or take his medicine or clean his room or return a stolen toy or avoid X-rated movies or stop playing doctor with the child next door or quit drinking liquor. No, sir, you will go to jail if you deprive your child of his rights in this fashion. You are the peer of your son, no longer the leader. Now, you don't like to hear that, and you say that is an exaggerated illustration. You could pick holes in that, and I need to be careful today that we correctly provide the other side. There is abuse. There is unfair treatment. There are extreme cases of neglect. Of course there are. I am not even addressing something near unto that. I am addressing the spirit of our age that is a growing sense of defiance and resistance to submission. A young man in our church teaches math in a public school. He attempts to teach math. He has a 45-minute hour where he attempts to teach it, 10 minutes of which he teaches math, 35 minutes of which he attempts to discipline the class. And if you have had to confront one of your employees lately, then you understand what defiance is all about. None of this, of course, is new. Not at all. In fact, if you trace it back to the origin, you won't go back to your home or the home before yours, your grandparents' home. You'll go way back to the first home. You'll go way back in Genesis, where I'd like to have you turn. Chapter 4, the first family, with their firstborn, born in Adam's image. A young man with the name of Cain had a brother named Abel. Both of them brought an offering to the Lord of a different kind. God had made it clear what kind they were to bring. Cain brought the kind he wanted to bring. Abel brought the kind God wanted him to bring. And God rejected Cain's offering. Of course, it was the wrong kind. And of all things, you would think God is in the wrong because Cain got mad. Chapter 4, verse 6. The Lord said to Cain, "Why are you angry?" We've often put the emphasis on the last word. I think the emphasis is on the pronoun. You have no reason to be angry. I am the one that has reason to be angry. I told you what to do and you didn't do it. Why are you angry? And I love the next statement. Why has your countenance fallen? If you do well, will not your countenance be lifted up? Implied affirmative answer. We're told in our day not to do something until you feel like it. And then when you feel like it, you will be able to obey. But this says nothing about feeling. It says, Cain, do what is right and you'll have a better attitude in life. Do what is right and your face will be lifted up. Do what is right and you'll be easier to live with. You'll be happier. Your countenance will be transformed. If you do well, will not your countenance be lifted up? And if you do not do well, please follow the line, sin is crouching at the door. That is a vivid illustration of the rebellious heart. Like an animal crouching, ready to pounce on its prey, sin waits, always ready, always anxious in every heart who hears my words today. It's there, anxious, short fuse, ready to be lit. I warn you, Cain, sin crouches at the door. And then he adds, its desire is for you, but you must master it. We are not victims of our passions. We are victors. There is sufficient control in the heart of man to hold back, to resist that nature. There is all the power that's needed to say no when the rebel in us wants to say yes. But it mastered Cain. He murdered his brother. You know the story. He took his life and in a hasty moment he buried him in a shallow grave, covered it over and walked away as if to say, out of sight, out of mind. And God stopped him. Verse 9. And he said, where is Abel your brother? Watch carefully. You will see in living color defiance and rebellion. He said, I do not know. Am I my brother's keeper? The Living Bible, how should I know? Am I supposed to keep track of him wherever he goes? Get off my case, God. You want my brother? You find him. That's rebellion. Sin once crouched, sin has now pounced. Defiant attitude clearly evident not only in Cain's words, but I am confident in the tone of his voice. You calling me into question? I tell you, the adolescent today with the sweet spirit is now the exception rather than the rule. And there are some beautiful exceptions. The teachable student in the classroom is now the rare model and object of the teacher's affection. The employee who welcomes a reproof and responds with a positive attitude, thank you for making me aware of something that has no business going on in my life, is a remarkable find. And dare I add, the wife who longs to know her husband's desires so that she can fit into his plans, quite honestly, she's viewed a cut above a fool, a woman who cannot think for herself any longer. Strange thing, isn't it? Strange twist of times. And you talk on this and you're dancing dangerously close to sounding crotchety and over the hill. 1 Samuel chapter 15 will support all evidence needed and provide for us an objective case in point, much clearer than that of Cain. For here we study the life of a man who, in many ways, was himself an authority. The memorable scenario of chapter 15 of the book of 1 Samuel has a background that's interesting. I think of Saul, the king, as being the batter at the plate. The bases are loaded, but his count is full, and he's in a batting slump. He's already struck twice at that ball, and there's only one more pitch coming. The first strike was in chapter 13, where he hurried and offered up an offering to God. That was not his place to do it. The priest offered up the offerings, not a king. But you see, Saul is a self-willed man, and he hasn't got time to wait for that priest to show up. Let's get the job done. And in a quiet sense of rebellion, he offered up his own offering. Chapter 13, God didn't like it. Chapter 14, he makes a rash vow. Stupid statement falls out of the king's mouth, and it almost takes the life of his son. Strike two. And now God graciously, like a sympathetic pitcher, doesn't send him a curve, doesn't send him a screwball, doesn't even send a sinker across the plate. He just sends a nice, slow, simple pitch that any batter that's worth his salt can knock out of the stadium. But it's saying, you swing out this time, you're off the team. Chapter 15 is the final strike. God makes it very clear what he wants from his king, Saul. He speaks through the voice of Samuel the prophet. The Lord sent me to anoint you as king over his people, over Israel. Now therefore listen to the words of the Lord. I will punish Amalek for what he did to Israel. Let me fill you in quickly. Amalek is the most ancient of all the heathen tribes that attacked the people of Israel after the Exodus. And God, who takes vengeance on those that stand against his people, never forgot Amalek. So that now that they are a strong nation with their own flag and their own king, God says to him, the king, let's go back and let's straighten up the record. They don't get away with it without paying the consequence. Go back and annihilate Amalek. Verse 3. Go, strike Amalek. Now mark the words carefully in your mind. Utterly destroy all that he has. Do not spare him. Put to death both man and woman, child and infant, ox and sheep, camel and donkey. Is that clear? I mean, if you had heard a prophet say that to you, Do you think that you could somehow log in your mind sort of what God wanted? Why, of course. It isn't difficult. It isn't vague. It isn't even complicated. Go and annihilate what remains of that nation. Ask no questions. Do as I say. We read, he captures Agag, the king, the Amalekites, alive. Well, he utterly destroys all the people with the edge of the sword, but Saul and the people spared Agag. The writer wants to be sure we understand here that there has been compromise with the plan. He did not kill all. He spared Agag, and if you keep reading, the best of the sheep, the oxen, the fatlings, the lambs, and all that was good. Why didn't he kill them? Keep reading. They were not willing to destroy them utterly. There's your answer. I don't want to do it.
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I got to tell somebody.

0: 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Be kind. And compel.
1: Very well said. Well, we're going to go to a song right now and enjoy this one. 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